0: Pianist Fernanda Damiano played three fantastic dances by 15-year-old Dmitri Shostakovich. More from Dmitri ahead. From APM American Public Media, this is Performance Today. I'm Valerie Kaler. Glad to have you along for today's musical adventures and discoveries. When the Spoleto USA Chamber Music Series began in 1977, pianist Charles Wadsworth would introduce every single piece of music with a few words on stage. It's not so unusual today, but in 1977, it broke some unwritten rules about the formality of the concert experience. But for Wadsworth, talking to the audience turned out to be great. He once said, quote, "I noticed that once people could relax physically and emotionally, they would become very open to the music. It was because they were not intimidated by the experience, and that has become a guiding principle." Wadsworth became famous for his friendly, folksy, down-to-earth, and yet highly intelligent commentary from stage. He retired in 2009 and passed away just last year, the age of 96. But the tradition he established, warm, spoken introductions for every piece of music, that continues to this day. Here's clarinetist Todd Palmer introducing his own arrangement of music from the ballet The Two Pigeons by André Messager.
1: The story of the ballet is a story of two young lovers, and their love is symbolized by a pair of pigeons that light outside their Parisian garret window. Now, you know, pigeons mate for life, and it's very lovely and very charming. It may not be Swan Lake, but I hope you like it enough that you may think differently the next time you gaze upon those dirty little birds.

efficient for today's young musicians. The McDuffie Center for Strings focuses on music and on entrepreneurship. So students have classes in marketing, business law, fundraising, public speaking. Skills that Robert McDuffie says are crucial to a career in today's classical music business. The ensemble we're about to hear really leans into that concept of professional prep. A core group of string players from the McDuffie Center, plus professional winds, brass, and percussion from the Atlanta Symphony Orchestra, about an hour and a half north of Macon. The Macon Mercer Symphony Orchestra. They're led by Thomas Wilkins in this concerto, written by a Mercer composition professor. Violinist Amy Schwartz-Moretti solos in the violin concerto by Christopher Allen Schmitz.

The Violin Concerto by Christopher Alan Schmitz, written for Amy Schwartz Moretti. That's who we just heard soloing with the Macon Mercer Symphony Orchestra, conducted by Thomas Wilkins. That concert at Mercer University in Macon, Georgia, where composer Christopher Alan Schmitz is a professor of music theory and composition. It was held in the McDuffie Center for Strings, where Amy Schwartz Moretti is director. And finally, that Macon Mercer Symphony Orchestra, young musicians from the McDuffie Center, side by side with members of the Atlanta Symphony. A real community event out of Georgia. So happy to share PT with you on the radio. 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

I'm Valerie Kaler. 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Ball gowns, bright lights, champagne, waltzes, and plenty of sexual tension in the room. The 1911 opera Der Rosenkavalier by Richard Strauss features a painfully awkward love quadrangle. The opera was so popular when it premiered, they had to schedule special trains from Berlin to accommodate the crowds going to Dresden to see it. And it was a personal favorite of the composer's as well. I mean, why wouldn't it be? He often referred to his home in the Bavarian Alps as the house that Rosenkavalier built. From APM, American Public Media, this is Performance Today. I'm Valerie Kaler. On the way, a couple of waltz sequences from Der Rosenkavalier by Richard Strauss. Waltzes ahead, but first here's a sweet little lullaby by Richard Strauss. Trumpeter Tina Ting-Halsett solos with the Royal Liverpool Philharmonic.

Dream, dream, my sweet, my life, of heaven that brings the flowers. Blossoms shimmer there. They live from the song your mother sings. A Lullaby by Richard Strauss. Tina Tinghouse had demonstrated just how tender the trumpet can be, alongside the Royal Liverpool Philharmonic, led by Ivan Odland. From APM American Public Media, this is Performance Today, taking you to concerts around the world. I'm Valerie Kaler. The poet Lord Byron had a bit of a reputation as a rake, a hedonist. But even Lord Byron was shocked, when he went to Vienna and saw couples waltzing, doing a dance in public while embracing. He wasn't the only one. It actually took a seal of approval from the Congress of Vienna before this dirty dancing became okay for the rising middle class. Johann Strauss Jr. elevated the Viennese waltz from a risque dance hall diversion to a noble concert piece. And by the turn of the 20th century, the waltz was the iconic dance of Vienna. So it's no surprise that Richard Strauss, no relation, put lots of waltzes into his opera Der Rosenkavalier. It was set in Vienna. And so what if it was 1740s Vienna, several generations before the waltz came to be? No matter. Der Rosenkavalier was an instant success when it premiered in 1911. 30 years later, Strauss put together the orchestral suites we're about to hear, featuring some of the waltzes from the opera. Simone Young leads the orchestra of the Suisse Romande in concert in Geneva, Switzerland.

delicious and slightly melancholy waltzes from the opera Der Rosenkavalier by Richard Strauss. Simone Young conducted the orchestra of the Suisse Romande in that performance in Victoria Hall in Geneva, Switzerland. Rosenkavalier is something of a sitcom crossed with a multi-layered love story, set against the silk and swirl of 18th century Vienna. The Marschalline is an older woman having an affair with a younger man, Octavian. Octavian is sent as a messenger from the Baron to the Baron's intended, Sophie. He's meant to present Sophie with a rose, a formal declaration from the Baron of his intentions. Slight snag, Sophie and Octavian fall instantly in love. Lots of things transpire, but in the end, the Marschalline graciously steps aside so Octavian and Sophie can be together. The Baron, not quite so graceful an exit. Der Rosenkavalier by Richard Strauss.

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1: They are the stuff that dreams are made of, with wheels. Cars are more than transportation. They can be status symbols, secret weapons, time machines, and ego trips. Next time on The Score, let's get behind the wheel of some of the most intriguing cars ever imagined. Join James Bond in his Aston Martin DB5, the Ghostbusters in the Ecto-1, and take a ride with Lightning McQueen in Cars.
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0: Astor Piazzolla was born in 1921 in Argentina, started playing bandoneon, the tango accordion, when he was 8 years old. And by the time he was 12, he was good enough to catch the ear of his musical idol, bandleader Carlos Gardel. Gardel invited him on tour with the band. His father said, "Astor, 12 years old? No, you're too young." Astor was so angry at his dad. But during that tour, in 1935, there was a plane crash. Carlos Gardel and his entire band were killed. Astor Piazzolla might have been lost to the world in his early teens, but he grew up to be the best-known tango composer in the world. Here's a piece he wrote in 1982 for cellist Mstislav Rostropovich, who did not receive it eagerly. More on that after we hear the music. Violist Jay Julio and pianist Josh Tatsuo Cullen teamed up for this performance at the Music House Museum in Williamsburg, Michigan, for Le Grand Tango by Astor Piazzolla.

0: Le Grand Tango. Astor Piazzolla wrote that in 1982. When he finished, he popped the score into an envelope and sent it to legendary cellist Mstislav Rostropovich, who had never heard of Astor Piazzolla. So Rostropovich tossed the music in a drawer, and there it sat for 8 years, until he had heard of Piazzolla. Rostropovich finally gave the premiere of Le Grand Tango in 1990 in New Orleans. We just heard that Grand Tango by Piazzolla, originally for cello, co-opted by a violist, J. Julio, to be precise, alongside pianist Josh Tatsuo Cullen, in a recital co-presented by Interlaken Public Radio and the Music House Museum at the Music House Museum in Williamsburg, Michigan. In a moment, what if? 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
1: 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Don't miss it.
0: Next, let's hear from a group who got together in 2013 with a focus on music of our time, a group called Hub New Music. Flutist Michael Avitabile founded the group at the New England Conservatory in Boston. They're now based in Detroit. Hub New Music has an unusual lineup of four players, flute, clarinet, violin, and cello. Most of what they play is music that's been written for their ensemble. When PT producer Kathleen Bradbury spoke to Michael Avitabile, he said there's something special about how Hub New Music operates outside the norms of classical music.
2: You know, we're a non-standard instrumentation, and we've created our own path that exists outside of kind of the standard canon of classical music. And I find that there's something inherently just queer about that. And in the process of commissioning all this music and like finding a space for ourselves, I think there's also an allegory there that occurs in so many queer narratives of creating our own community, creating our own artistic spaces, finding our people, really.
0: One of the people they found was composer Daniel Thomas Davis. He wrote the piece we're about to hear called What If We're Beautiful. Davis said he wrote this inspired by his queer chosen family. Michael Avitabile told us he loves the balance he hears in this piece between emotional resonance and craftsmanship.
2: And embedded into the score itself is kind of what Dan described to me once as like a queering of instrumentation. So we're in the weirdest registers of the instruments. There's a whole movement where I'm just sitting on low Bs the whole time, the lowest note on the flute. And our clarinetist Gleb is like on the E-flat clarinet wailing in the highest octave. And the cello is like really, really high up on the fingerboard. And there's this kind of stepping outside the norm within the context of this piece. So the subject matter of the work, but really into the DNA of how the piece is written, is just so, so queer.
0: Let's hear Hub New Music play the first three movements of What If We're Beautiful by Daniel Thomas Davis.

Music by Daniel Thomas Davis, What If We're Beautiful. We heard the first three movements played by Hub New Music in concert at the Jacobs School of Music at Indiana University in Bloomington. 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
1: 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I'm your host, Liam Butters. 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

guitarist Sharon Isbin in The Drunken Sailor. From the studios of BYU Broadcasting, this is Classical 89. I'm Liam Butters. Our next piece was composed by a smitten lover. Hector Berlioz attended a performance of Hamlet and fell in love with the actress of Ophelia, Harriet Smithson. Berlioz went on to compose Symphonie Fantastique and wrote in the program notes about a gifted artist who poisoned himself because of unrequited love. Thankfully, Berlioz's own story did not follow this path, and he later married Smithson in 1833.

That was Symphonie Fantastique by Hector Berlioz. Sharon Monge led the Boston Symphony Orchestra. Thanks for joining me for Evening Classics on Classical 89. I'm Liam Butters. Stay tuned for Exploring Music, coming up in about 2 minutes.

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It's beautiful, isn't it? And no, you're right. It's not an Elgar symphony we're listening to. But Elgar is the composer. That's pianist David Golub playing a piece called In Smyrna. Hi there, it's Bill McLaughlin. Welcome to Exploring Music. We are listening to big romantic symphonies all week long. Bruckner and Mahler earlier in the week. And with today and tomorrow's program, the English composer, Sir Edward Elgar. And that always makes me think of David Golub. I owe my devotion to Elgar to David. Do you remember him? I hope you remember the name David Golub. He was a marvelous pianist and conductor. He played with Isaac Stern as an accompanist when David was quite a young man. Had a marvelous trio. And one time I was at dinner with David and another conductor, Roger Nierenberg, and at a certain point, David got this wonderful look in his eyes, and he said, "Look at the two of you. You both have orchestras. Roger, you're in Jacksonville, Florida. I had the orchestra in Kansas City." He said, "I bet you play all sorts of repertoire with those orchestras, but I also bet dinner that neither of you has ever conducted an Elgar symphony." And he was right, of course. So the next morning, I went right down to Patelson's Music Shop, that wonderful, tiny, two-story building just across 56th Street from the stage door of Carnegie Hall, and I picked up two scores, Elgar Symphony No. 1 and No. 2. He only wrote two. So that's today's program, Symphony No. 1 of Elgar, and tomorrow, Symphony No. 2. They are big, wonderful symphonies. So let's take a moment to hear the two main themes of the first movement of Elgar's first symphony. The opening of this music is marked andante, which means walking tempo. And in fact, you will hear walking quarter notes in the cellos and basses. But then in addition, he marks nobilmente e semplice. Nobly and simply.

They're certainly playing it beautifully. And that is music of such calmness. It's a very quiet-sounding orchestra. Flute, clarinet in octaves, bassoon, viola in octaves over just quarter notes in the double basses and cello that... Elgar has all the time in the world, it seems. We'll hear it throughout the symphony, sometimes in a very grand manner. Now, about 3.5 minutes in, Elgar does a complete flip. We've been in A flat major. All of a sudden, he goes to D minor. It's a shockingly distant key. Okay, that's just a taste of the two main bits of material, which together make up the first movement of Elgar's Symphony No. 1 in A-flat. Let's listen to this performance at the Staatskapelle Dresden under the great English conductor Sir Colin Davis.

That ends so gently, it always takes my breath away when I hear it. We heard the first movement of Edward Elgar's Symphony No. 1 in A-flat major with the Staatskapelle Dresden under Sir Colin Davis. The great Viennese conductor Hans Richter addressed the orchestra in London when he premiered this piece and said, "Gentlemen, we are about to play the greatest symphony of modern times, not just by an English composer, by any composer." You're tuned into Exploring Music, and today we're listening to music of Sir Edward Elgar. Drop us a line, let us know how you like the show. Write to us via our website, exploringmusic.org. Let's get the next two movements of the Elgar first. There's a wonderful scherzo, which for me recalls the style of Felix Mendelssohn, Midsummer Night's Dream and the Octet, and that music dissolves seamlessly into a beautiful adagio, which may recall to you the Nimrod variation of Elgar's famous Enigma variations. Once again, Staatskapelle Dresden, Sir Colin Davis, the second and third movements of Elgar's First Symphony.

Elgar's music, his first symphony, that was the second and third movements with the Staatskapelle Dresden under Sir Colin Davis. And we have just time for the finale, in which we'll hear that wonderful, calm theme from the first movement come back. And it will come under attack, and it will persevere. Here's the finale of the first Elgar Symphony.

The finale of Edward Elgar's Symphony No. 1 in A-flat Major, Opus 55, first heard with the Halle Orchestra at the Free Trade Hall in Manchester on the 3rd of December, 1908, under the great Viennese conductor Hans Richter. And just remember that Richter had given premieres in Vienna of Brahms' symphonies. So when he said at the beginning of the 20th century that Elgar's was the greatest symphony of this century, it had a lot of weight to it. Of course, I can't help but think that Gustav Mahler was making symphonies just at that same time. And Michael Kennedy considers the two composers together in his book on Elgar when he writes, "These symphonies of Elgar belong in spirit with the symphonies of Mahler, another late romantic who used music as an outlet for autobiography." This wonderful performance we heard intact today was the Staatskapelle Dresden under the great English conductor Sir Colin Davis. So join us for the Elgar Second tomorrow. You won't regret it. Exploring Music is produced by Sidney Gillard at WFMT in Chicago and produced and engineered by Bill Sigmund at Digital Island Studios here in New York City. Our production assistants are Ella Pinsloop, Eric Opland, Adela Skoronsky, and Weston Williams. Rebecca Neistat is the WFMT production and syndication manager. Exploring Music is made possible by the generous support of the Paul M. Angel Family Foundation, Helen Sell, the Earl and Brenda Shapiro family, Mr. and Mrs. William G. Brown, Eugene Jarvis and Sasha Gerritsen, the Julian Family Foundation, and the listener supporters of WFMT. I'm Bill McLaughlin. 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

Peter Van de Graaff speaking. A lot of composers have been inspired by Shakespeare's Othello. We'll hear a concert overture, A Suite from Othello, by the African-English composer Samuel Coleridge Taylor, and something from the opera Othello, although I suppose it's in Italian Otello, by Giuseppe Verdi, one of his last operas. From it, we hear Rachel Willis Sorensen and the Teatro Carlo Felice Orchestra of Genoa in this famous prayer section from Verdi's Otello, the Ave Maria.

one of the great pages from the operas of Giuseppe Verdi, the Ave Maria from his Shakespearean-inspired opera, Otello. That was Rachel Willa Sorensen, soprano, with the Genoa Teatro Carlo Felice Orchestra, and the first of a few pieces we will be hearing, which were inspired by Shakespeare's tragedy. Lighten things up later on with the Divertimento of Mozart, but some rather serious music now because it's about the tragedy Othello of Shakespeare. Here's the concert overture by a late 19th century, early 20th century American composer named Henry Kimball Hadley, who was one of the founders of the San Francisco Symphony. His Othello overture is performed by the BBC Concert Orchestra, conducted by Rebecca Miller.

Rebecca Miller conducting the BBC Concert Orchestra in that concert overture by Henry Kimball Hadley, the American composer after Shakespeare's Othello. It was for a 1909 production of Shakespeare's Othello that the African-English composer Samuel Coleridge Taylor wrote incidental music, and here's a suite from that. Chineke Orchestra, Fozzie Highmore is the conductor.

Fozzie Haymore conducting the Chiniquy Orchestra in a suite drawn from music written for a production of Shakespeare's Othello from 1909 by the African English composer Samuel Coleridge Taylor. Here's a scherzo by that same composer.

the Kaleidoscope Chamber Collective, and a scherzo for piano trio by Samuel Coleridge Taylor. And now we turn to music of Mozart. Mozart prolifically wrote pieces which he called divertimenti, and as the name implies, it's intended to bring diversion or pleasure. Here is one of those, the Divertimento in D, Kirchhoff 205, as we listen to a period instrument performance by the Amsterdam Baroque Orchestra, and the conductor, who's often known for his harpsichord playing, is Ton Koopman.

Toon Koopman, Amsterdam Baroque Orchestra, Divertimento in D, Kirchhoff 205 by Mozart. Toon Koopman at the harpsichord now for a two-part invention of Bach.

0: 12th of the two-part Inventions of Johann Sebastian Bach, recorded by harpsichordist Ton Koopman.
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0: Before we head to Spain for some music, including the Carmen Fantasy after the great Spanish-based opera by Georges Bizet, with Gil Shaham violin, by the way, we have that same violinist with his sister Orly Shaham and the Hebrew Melody by Yosef Ahron.

performance by Gil Shaham Violin, Orly Shaham Piano, and the music of Yosef Achron. That was the Hebrew melody. And here is more with Gil Shaham. This is Gil Shaham with the Berlin Philharmonic, Claudio Abbado the conductor, as we listen to the fantasy based on themes from Bizet's great opera Carmen, written by the Spanish violinist-composer Pablo de Sarasate.

That was Gil Shaham and the Berlin Philharmonic, Claudio Abbado, the conductor. And those famous melodies from Bizet's masterpiece Carmen, arranged into that fantasy by the Spanish violinist composer Pablo de Sarasate. It's also from Carmen. Paul Freeman conducts this arrangement of the Seguidilla.

Seguidilla from Bizet's Carmen with the National Opera Orchestra and Paul Freeman, conductor. Well, that Spanish-inspired music, although by a French composer, leads us to this by a Spanish composer named Ernesto Halffter, H-O-L-F-F-T-E-R. He had a brother, by the way, who went to Mexico and became a Mexican citizen, but Ernesto stayed in Spain. He was born in 1905. He was a good friend of Salvador Dali, and he's the man that completed an incomplete opera by Manuel de Falla called Atlántida. But when he was very young, just 19, he wrote the piece we're going to hear right now, which is one of his major compositions in spite of his youth. It is, well, he called it a sinfonietta, which means a little symphony, but it's not. It's a full-length symphony. This is the Gran Canaria Philharmonic, Adrian Leeper, the conductor, and music by Ernesto Halffter.

music by a 19-year-old Spanish composer named Ernesto Halffter. That was his Sinfonietta, or Little Symphony, anything but was that work. It was performed by the Gran Canaria Philharmonic, Adrian Leeper, the conductor. Music from 1924. And after all that orchestral music, let's now hear a piece for solo piano. Konstantin Lifshitz is the pianist, and he plays this music of Sergei Rachmaninoff, the Prelude, Opus 32, Number 6.

0: unmistakable sound of Sergei Rachmaninoff in that Prelude Opus 32, number 6 in F minor. The recording was by pianist Konstantin Lifschitz.
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0: We most often associate the saxophone with jazz music, but we have some classical saxophone, first in an arrangement, in this Adagio in G minor, which is based on a fragment by an Italian Baroque composer named Tommaso Albinoni. But here is the Signum saxophone quartet.

a performance by the Signum Saxophone Quartet, and music based on a melody by Tommaso Albinoni, the Adagio. Join me, won't you, for some music of Albinoni. We'll listen to an oboe concerto of his later on. We also have the Caucasian Sketches Suite No. 1 by Mikhail Ippolitov Ivanov. And right now, the Alto Saxophone Sonata by American composer Jennifer Higdon. Here are Scott Turpin, saxophone, and Teresa Bogard, piano.

Scott Turpin, saxophone, Teresa Bogard, piano, and the Alto Saxophone Sonata by the American composer Jennifer Higdon. Another wind instrument here, Tommaso Albinoni, the composer. This is his B-flat major oboe concerto. John Anderson is the soloist with the Philharmonia Orchestra, conducted by Simon Wright.

music by a Venetian composer from the Italian Baroque who specialized in writing concertos, not Vivaldi, but Tommaso Albinoni. That was his oboe concerto in B-flat. John Anderson oboe, the Philharmonia Orchestra, and Simon Wright, the conductor. A little more from Italy. This is from The Vespers by Claudio Monteverdi, and it's played by the Chicago Brass Quintet.

Deus in Adiutorium. That's the opening portion of the 1610 Vespers by Claudio Monteverdi. Here is some well-known music by a composer who is only known for this piece, and really only known for the last section of this piece. His name is Mikhail Ippolitov Ivanov, a Russian composer who spent time in Georgia, the country Georgia. And as part of his stay there, he gathered some folk melodies and worked them into a couple of what he called Caucasian Sketches suites, referring to the Caucasus Mountains. The best known of those two suites is the suite number one, which we will hear right now. It ends with the very famous Procession of the Tsardar. You'll probably recognize it when we come to it. Here is the Utah Symphony, Maurice Abravanel, the conductor.

ending with a very famous procession of the Sardars. That is the Caucasian Sketches Suite Number 1 by Mikhail Ippolitov Ivanov, with the Utah Symphony and Maurice Abravanel. Very different composer here, although a contemporary of Mikhail Ippolitov Ivanov, and also a Russian composer. The pianist and composer Alexander Scriabin wrote this prelude, one of a collection of 24, Opus 11. We'll hear the fourth of the set, and the performance is by the son-in-law of Alexander Scriabin, Vladimir Sofronitsky.

0: Prelude Opus 11 number 4 by Alexander Scriabin, as recorded in concert by Vladimir Sofronitsky.
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0: To invite you along with me, I'm Peter Van de Graaff, and we'll hear music inspired by spring and then by summer, including a couple of miniature symphonic poems by Frederick Delius on hearing the first cuckoo in spring and then summer night on the river. Let's begin, though, with this chorus from The Seasons by Haydn, and it comes from the spring section. Ewiger, mächtiger, gütiger Gott, eternal, powerful, benevolent God. And here's the Southwest German Madrigal Choir and Ludwigsberger Festival Orchestra, led by Wolfgang Gernenwein.

That music coming from the great oratorio by Joseph Haydn, which was composed very, very late in his career. After that, he wrote very little music. After he wrote The Seasons Oratorio. And from that, we heard a chorus from the spring portion as Wolfgang Gernenwein conducted. More spring and then some summer-inspired music. This is one of the miniature symphonic poems by the English composer Frederick Delius. It's called On Hearing the First Cuckoo in Spring. Here's the San Francisco Symphony and conductor Michael Tilson Thomas.

Michael Tilson Thomas leading the San Francisco Symphony in the symphonic poem by Frederick Delius on hearing the first cuckoo in spring. He wrote a number of pieces seasonally inspired, and here is another such miniature symphonic poem, but now the subject is summer. And this dates from around 1911. It's called Summer Night on the River. Here's the Northern Sinfonia conducted by Richard Hickox.

Northern Sinfonia, Richard Hickok's conducting Summer Night on the River by Frederick Delius. And another piece about Summer Night. In fact, that is literally the title of this miniature song by the Swiss composer Otmar Schirk. Sommernacht, Summer Night. Here is Jörg Dürrmüller, tenor, with Julius Drake, piano.

late romantic Swiss composer Otmar Schurk, last name spelled S-C-H-O-E-C-K, wrote that song. He was very, very prolific in writing songs. Sommernacht, Summer Night. Jörg Dürrmüller sang that. Turning to something else now, as this is one of the piano concertos by one of the giants of the keyboard of the 19th century, the Russian pianist composer Anton Rubinstein. And this is his piano concerto number 2. Anna Celeste is the soloist, joined by the Estonian National Symphony, conducted by Neeme Järvi.

Anna Schelest, the pianist, the Estonian National Symphony, Neeme Järvi, conducting. And that is one of the five piano concertos by the Russian pianist-composer Anton Rubinstein, his piano concerto number 2. This by Russian pianist-composer, a bit later than Rubinstein, Alexander Scriabin, one of his 24 preludes. We'll hear the 12th of the Opus 11.

0: the Prelude, Opus 11, number 12, by Alexander Scriabin, played by his son-in-law, Vladimir Sofronitsky.
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0: I'm Peter Van de Graaff. This is a little sonata by Domenico Gabrieli. It's played by Anthony Plogue, trumpet, and Sharon Davis, harpsichord.

Sonata by a Domenico Gabrieli, no relation to Giovanni or Andrea Gabrieli. That was a performance by Anthony Plogue, trumpet, and Sharon Davis, harpsichord, listed here as the sonata number 5. Our featured work ahead, for which I do hope you'll stay tuned, is one of the piano quartets of Antonín Dvořák. But we have right now a symphonic poem by Vincent Dindy telling the story of the Assyrian goddess of love and war, Ishtar, who must pass through 7 guarded gates to enter the abode of the dead and reclaim her slain lover, who is the son of life. At each gate, she is compelled to give up a jeweled ornament or a garment, and at the last, the final veil is removed. This is a 1945 recording with the San Francisco Symphony, Pierre Monteux conducting, music of Vincent Dindy, Ishtar.

symphonic poem by Vincent d'Indy. He actually called that Symphonic Variations, Istar. The San Francisco Symphony was directed by Pierre Monteux, 1945 recording. We'll follow that with a song by another Frenchman, Déodat de Sévérac. It's called Offrande, and it's sung by François Leroux with pianist Graham Johnson.

Offrande by Deodat de Sévérac about the wooing of a widow. That was François Leroux, baritone, and Graham Johnson, piano. And now what is really our featured work. It's a substantial chamber composition by Antonín Dvořák. The Piano, Violin, Viola, and Cello Quartet No. 2, performed by Menachem Pressler, piano, and members of the Emerson String Quartet.

music by Antonín Dvořák, his piano and violin, viola, and cello quartet number 2, opus 87, Menachem Pressler with members of the Emerson String Quartet. About that work, Dvořák says, "It came easily and the melodies just surged upon me." This is the St. Olaf Choir, Anton Armstrong conducting, in Kenneth Jennings' arrangement of the Lutheran hymn tune, "Rise Up, O Men of God."

0: originally a tune by William Henry Walter, but arranged there by Kenneth Jennings. The St. Olaf Choir Men, Anton Armstrong conducting, Rise Up, O Men of God.
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0: Peter Vandegraaff speaking. We're going to listen to Stravinsky's ballet Petrushka about marionettes, and I think I have the perfect piece to precede that. It's by a man named Anatol Yadov, and this is the man who originally received the commission to write the Firebird Ballet. And when he didn't fulfill the commission, Stravinsky stepped forward, and the rest is music history. But this is so by Lyadov, but it's called Marionettes. It has to do with puppets as well. This is a miniature for piano, and it's played by Stephen Coombs.

That was Stephen Coombs at the piano performing music by Russian composer Anatol Yadov, born in 1855. We heard his miniature titled Marionettes, which brings us to another piece from Russia about marionettes. A complete performance for you here of music written in 1910, and an enormous success for this composer whose star was so rising he was to become one of the greatest of all, Igor Stravinsky. And the ballet is called Petrushka, set in Russia at a Shrovetide fair, and features Petrushka, who's in love with a ballerina, who is a rival for that ballerina by Blackamoor. Eventually, the doll is killed by his rival. The Chicago Symphony Orchestra, Sir George Schulte, conducting, and the original version, 1911, complete version of Stravinsky's Petrushka.

complete performance of the original version of the ballet in four scenes by Igor Stravinsky from 1911, Petrushka. Performance by the Chicago Symphony Orchestra, conducted by Sir George Schulte. We're going to hear something again from Stravinsky from 18 years later. A lot had changed in the 18 years between 1911 and 1928 in the world and also in the music of Igor Stravinsky. As we'll hear, this little excerpt from another ballet called Apollon Musagète.

members of Philharmonia Virtuosi performing that excerpt from Apollon Musagète, a ballet from 1928 by Stravinsky. Some Vivaldi for you next, one of his hundreds of concertos, and this is one of the group of which he wrote the most, Violin Concerto. It has a subtitle attached to it. It's known as Il Favorito, the favorite one. Whose favorite? Well, we're not sure, but since this whole set was dedicated to and written for and presented to, personally, the Holy Roman Emperor Charles VI in 1728, maybe this was a favorite of his. Andrew Manzi solos with and conducts English Concert.

Andrew Manzi, violinist and conductor of the English Concert, performing that music by Antonio Vivaldi, an E minor violin concerto known as Il Favorito. The favorite one, presumably, of Emperor Charles VI. This is from La Favorita by Donizetti.

0: Bit of ballet music from La Favorita by Donizetti, Philharmonia Orchestra, and Antonio de Almeida.
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0: The Voices of Spring Waltz by Johann Strauss Jr.

A lot of different versions of that piece, including for voice and orchestra alone. That's just for chamber ensemble. The Frühlingsstimmen waltzes, the Voices of Spring waltz by Johann Strauss Jr. And that was a performance by a little string quartet with a double bass instead of the traditional cello called the Ensemble Wien, Vienna Ensemble. Thinking spring here with a couple of overtures. And then we're going to listen to Mozart's Eine kleine Nachtmusik, a little night music. I'm Peter van de Graaff. This is the overture Im Frühling, in springtime, by Carl Goldmark. Just a concert overture. Stefan Gunzenhauser conducts the Ireland National Symphony.

Stefan Gunzenhauser and the Ireland National Symphony Orchestra with a concert overture by Carl Goldmark. He's a good friend of Johannes Brahms, born in 1830. His concert overture, Im Frühling, in springtime. Another spring concert overture, this by German composer Hermann Goetz, born 10 years after Carl Goldmark. And this is simply called the Spring Overture. Eduard von Remortel and the Monte Carlo National Opera Orchestra.

We've heard music by the 19th century German composer Hermann Goetz. His Spring Overture, played by the Monte Carlo National Opera Orchestra, led by Eduard von Remortel. This is called Longing for Spring by Mozart, sung by Angelika Kirchschlager.

little song by Mozart, sung by Angelika Kirchschlager with Helmut Deutsch piano, Sehnsucht nach dem Frühling, Longing for Spring. We have a very famous work of Mozart now, but as you've never heard it before, unless you happen to own this particular recording. When Mozart recorded in his book of compositions he'd written that he had composed Eine kleine Nachtmusik with an allegro, minuet and trio, romance, minuet and trio, and finale, it interests us greatly because that first minuet and trio doesn't exist. It was pulled out of the piece at some point. It's been restored here, at least another minuet and trio substituted for it, so now we really have a more complete version of Eine kleine Nachtmusik by Mozart. It's played by the Academy of Ancient Music, Red

Christopher Hogwood, leading the Academy of Ancient Music and very famous music by Mozart, his Serenade in G, Eine kleine Nachtmusik, a little night music. As you may have heard, if you heard the whole performance, very different version from what we're used to hearing because there are the traditional four movements, but Mozart originally had five. One was lost, and another minuet movement, as the second, was substituted by Mr. Hogwood. This is by Déodat de Sévérac. It's a little old music box.

0: Complete title of that is Where One Hears an Old Music Box. It's by French composer specialized in miniatures Déodat de Sévérac, and Christopher O'Reilly was pianist.
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0: My name is Peter Van de Graaff, your host, and I'm going to take you with me to Hungary for a little while. And then we're also going to listen to David Oistrakh in César Franck's violin sonata. A few pieces having to do with Hungary. Let's begin with one of the Hungarian rhapsodies by Franz Liszt. This is the number 16 in A minor, and it's played by Edith Farnady, 1952 recording.

From her recordings of all 19 Hungarian rhapsodies by Franz Liszt, Edith Farnady, herself a Hungarian pianist, recorded in 1952, I believe, the Hungarian Rhapsody number 16 in A minor. Hungarian Music for You, I'm Peter van de Graaff. This Hungarian work comes from The Damnation of Faust by Berlioz. Why is it Hungarian? Well, apparently, Berlioz liked the Rákóczi March, a traditional Hungarian melody, and so he simply took one of the scenes from Damnation of Faust and put it on the plains of Hungary to give him an excuse to use that work in The Damnation of Faust. Here it is with the Baltimore Symphony, conducted by David Zinman.

David Zinman, Baltimore Symphony, and the Rákóczi March from The Damnation of Faust by Berlioz, a Hungarian march. That scene in The Damnation of Faust set on the plains of Hungary, and that really sets up this next piece perfectly because it's called Hortobágy, which is a national park, the Great Plains of Eastern Hungary. And this is actually from a film score called Hortobágy by László Lajta, Hungarian composer, younger contemporary of Bartók. We're going to hear the suite from that film score from 1949. The first movement is actually called The Great Hungarian Plain. And this is a performance by the Pécs Symphony led by Nicolas Pasquet.

some music by the Hungarian composer Laszlo Lajta. It's called Hortobaj, which is the name of a national park, the Great Plains of Eastern Hungary. And that was conducted by Nicolas Pasquet and played by the Pécs Symphony Orchestra. Before we move on to César Franck and his violin sonata, a little more Hungarian music, although this is actually a harmonized Gregorian chant by Franz Liszt, In Monte Oliveti, played by Leslie Howard.

Leslie Howard playing Liszt's harmonization of a Gregorian chant melody. What a duo performing now. David Oistrakh, violin, Sviatoslav Richter, piano, Cesar Franck's A major sonata.

That recorded in 1969 by the very distinguished duo, in fact, two of the greatest of all Russian instrumentalists, David Oistrakh, violin, and Sviatoslav Richter, piano. We heard music by César Franck, the Belgian-born, Parisian-based composer. That was composed in 1886, and it is the only violin and piano sonata he composed. And we follow that with just a touch of Debussy, the Bohemian Dance, played by Michel Biroff.

0: lesser-known work by Claude Debussy called The Bohemian Dance, recorded there by pianist Michel Viroff.
1: 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Good morning. It's 6 o'clock on this 17th of July. A good Friday morning to you. I'm Peggy Woodruff. We continue with 90s today and a chance of showers later. And we start the hour with music by Hector Berlioz. His work, Damnation of Faust, had a failed premiere, mostly because it wasn't really an opera and it wasn't really an oratorio, but somewhere in between. Berlioz called it a dramatic legend. In his version, the relationship with Faust and the innocent Marguerite is more a real love story than a cold and calculating manipulation by Faust. And when he learns that their relationship has led to her downfall, he makes his final bargain with Mephistopheles to save her. She is welcomed into heaven while Faust goes on a wild ride into hell. These are excerpts from Damnation of Faust. We'll hear David Zinman leading the Baltimore Symphony Orchestra.

The Baltimore Symphony Orchestra, conducted by David Zinman, performed excerpts from The Damnation of Faust by Hector Berlioz. 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A smart speaker will also bring us into your life and to your home or wherever you are. And if you have a smartphone, get our mobile app, which is free at your app store. Here's Lynn Harrell playing cello now with pianist Vladimir Ashkenazy in the third movement of a cello sonata by Brahms.

That was the third movement of Cello Sonata No. 2 by Johannes Brahms. Lynn Harrell was the cellist with pianist Vladimir Ashkenazy. I'm Peggy Woodruff. We'll hear now a trumpet sonata by Giuseppe Torelli. Alison Balsam is the soloist here, and she's playing the trumpet that Torelli would have had at his disposal, one without any valves or keys, the natural trumpet. Just these wound up tubes of brass, and very hard to play, but she does it well. Here's Pavlo Besnosiuk conducting the Academy of Ancient Music.

That was Alison Balsam playing natural trumpet with the Academy of Ancient Music. Their conductor was Pavlo Besnosiuk in that trumpet sonata by Giuseppe Torelli. There is just one recording that exists of Jean Sibelius conducting his own music. In January of 1939, it was a radio broadcast for the New York World's Fair, and it was this piece, Andante Festivo. This sort of became, at the time, an emotional wartime statement because of its timing just months before the outbreak of World War II. Lovely piece performed here by Naimi Järvi and the Gothenburg Symphony Orchestra.

0: That was the Gothenburg Symphony Orchestra, conducted by Naimi Järvi, in Andante Festivo by Jean Sibelius. I'm Peggy Woodruff. It's 6:35 and 75 degrees out there. Currently, kind of good air quality, but we'll go into the moderate zone again. We expect low to mid-90s today, and there's a better chance of storm activity today. And tomorrow, as a matter of fact, a slight chance over the next week.
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Harpist Yolanda Condonassis performed La Cathédrale Engloutie, The Sunken Cathedral by Claude Debussy on Classical 89. We come to you from BYU Broadcasting Studios in Provo. Carl Friedrich Abel was German-born but moved to London in his 30s. It was a very notable musical center. He wanted to be there. Abel was a prolific composer with over 400 surviving works. We'll hear a flute concerto in E minor. Carl Kaiser is playing flute with Michael Schneider and the La Stagione of Frankfurt.

0: Carl Kaiser played flute. Michael Schneider conducted La Stagione of Frankfurt in Flute Concerto Opus 6, Number 2 by Carl Friedrich Abel. It's 7 o'clock on this Friday, the 17th of July, and currently it's 75 degrees in Ogden and Provo, Salt Lake reporting 77. There is a chance of showers this afternoon and evening along the Wasatch Front. Our highs will be in the low to mid-90s, and much the same tomorrow.
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0: In the very middle of a six-piece cycle of music by Bedrich Smetana, Ma Vlast, is this next piece, composed when Smetana was entirely deaf. Other pieces in Ma Vlast have to do with history or legend or patriotism or a trip down the Vltava River, but this was just inspired by his feeling about the Czech countryside, its forests, fields, birdsong, life in a village, conceived entirely in his imagination. He called it From Bohemia's Woods and Fields. Here's the Israel Philharmonic, conducted by Zubin Mehta.

0: The Israel Philharmonic was under the direction of Zubin Mehta in From Bohemia's Woods and Fields by Bedrick Smetana.
1: They are the stuff that dreams are made of, with wheels. Cars are more than transportation. They can be status symbols, secret weapons, time machines, and ego trips. Next time on The Score, let's get behind the wheel of some of the most intriguing cars ever imagined. Join James Bond in his Aston Martin DB5, the Ghostbusters in the Ecto-1, and take a ride with Lightning McQueen in Cars.
0: You can hear that tomorrow morning at 8 and tomorrow evening at 6.

That's a song by Sergei Rachmaninoff called When Silent Night Doth Hold Me. It's a man remembering his beloved in the solitude of night. Cherished memories played there by violist Joel Rosenberg and pianist Susan Duhlmeier. Next we have pianist Marc-André Hamelin, a Canadian known for playing really difficult repertoire by practically unknown composers. One New York Times review called him a pianist of near superhuman technical prowess, but he plays standard repertoire just as well as in this Piano Sonata No. 39 by Franz Joseph Haydn.

Marc-André Hamelin was the pianist performing the Sonata No. 39 by Franz Joseph Haydn. Now something a good deal more dramatic, this is the Fidelio Overture by Beethoven.

That was music of Beethoven. He tried 4 times to make a proper overture for his only opera, Fidelio, and that is the one that finally stuck, so we call it Fidelio. Daniel Harding conducted the German Chamber Philharmonic. I'm Peggy Woodruff from BYU Broadcasting. You are listening to Classical 89. Now here's the English Concert with oboist David Reichenberg and violinist Simon Standage. Trevor Pinnock conducts the violin and oboe concerto by Antonio Vivaldi.

Simon Standage played violin with oboist David Reichenberg and the English Concert. Conducted by Trevor Pinnock, we heard the violin and oboe concerto by Antonio Vivaldi. His RV 548. The time is 7:46. I'm Peggy Woodruff. Shakespeare has inspired composers for centuries. 30 years after Hector Berlioz wrote his King Lear overture, Mili Balakirev took up the same subject in a symphonic drama. He really captures both the grandeur at the beginning and the tragedy at the end in music. It was part of a larger body of music composed for a production somewhere around 1860. Later he revised it, I should say. Here is the King Lear Overture by Balakirev. Vasily Sinaisky is leading the BBC Philharmonic.

0: That was the King Lear Overture by Mili Balakirev. Vasily Sinaisky conducted the BBC Philharmonic. It's 7:57. At 8, we'll hear Intermezzo de Azimba.
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1: It's 8 o'clock on this 17th of July, a great Friday morning to you. I'm Peggy Woodruff with your morning classics until 10. It's between 77 and 79 degrees along the Wasatch Front, and we have some places partly cloudy, some places sunny. Our highs today will be in the low to mid-90s, and there is a pretty decent chance of some afternoon and evening thunder showers and scattered showers. Apparently not everyone will get it. It's not a widespread thing, but sort of hit and miss. About the same temperature tomorrow and about the same chance of storm activity. On Sunday, we look mostly cloudy and just a 30% chance of storms. That's in Provo. I'm looking, in Salt Lake as well. To start off the hour, Alondra de la Parra is conducting the Philharmonic Orchestra of the Americas in Ricardo Castro's Intermezzo de Atzimba.

The Philharmonic Orchestra of the Americas was conducted by Alondra de la Parra in Intermezzo de Azimba by Ricardo Castro. Check out our Facebook page and you'll find interesting things, musical humor, articles, links to interviews. Our Classical 89 Facebook page is a good place to connect with us and with our other listeners. I'm Peggy Woodruff. Thank you for tuning in on this 17th of July. Next, music of Ray Vaughan Williams.

That was called Pastoral by Ralph Vaughan Williams. We heard it performed by the Nash Ensemble. And now something from royal music. This was from a coronation in England, composed by William Walton. This is called Orb and Scepter.

0: Andre Previn conducted the Royal Philharmonic Orchestra in William Walton's Orb and Scepter. The time is 8:18.
1: They are the stuff that dreams are made of, with wheels. Cars are more than transportation. They can be status symbols, secret weapons, time machines, and ego trips. Next time on The Score, let's get behind the wheel of some of the most intriguing cars ever imagined. Join James Bond in his Aston Martin DB5, the Ghostbusters in the Ecto-1, and take a ride with Lightning McQueen in Cars.
0: You can hear that Saturdays at 8 a.m. and 6 p.m. Sigurd Jorsalfar started out as incidental music for a play about the man who was actually King Sigurd I of Norway, reigning in the 12th century. Later, Edvard Grieg made a three-movement suite of the music. We hear about the King's Hall in the first movement. The second, Borghild's Dream, sort of a turbulent contrasted with beautiful melody. The third is an homage march. We'll hear Sigurd Jorsalfar performed by Raymond Leppard and the English Chamber Orchestra.

That was music of Edvard Grieg called Sigurd Jorsalfar. The suite was performed by the English Chamber Orchestra, conducted by Raymond Lepard. The time is 8:40. I'm Peggy Woodruff. Thank you for joining me on this Friday morning. Italians in the late 1800s were fixated almost entirely on opera. These were the days of Verdi and Puccini and others. And then there was Giuseppe Martucci, who dared to go his own way, ignoring opera, writing symphonies, concerti, chamber music. And he was also championing music of composers who weren't Italian. Ooh, the nerve. Like Brahms and César Franck. Martucci's own music was sometimes performed during his life, and fortunately he was also a very famous concert pianist, had been a child prodigy, so he made a good living. He also taught at conservatories and conducted major performances, had some famous students, and their names are just eluding me right now. But anyway, his music has been rediscovered in the 20th century. This is Giuseppe Martucci's Theme and Variations. Pianist Leah De Barbaris is performing with the Symphony Orchestra of Rome, conducted by Francesco LaVecchia.

Pianist Leah De Barbaris performed with the Symphony Orchestra of Rome. Francesco La Vecchia conducted. Theme and Variations, the Opus 58 of Giuseppe Martucci.

0: We've heard the waltz from Sleeping Beauty by Peter Tchaikovsky. Ricardo Muti conducted the Philadelphia Orchestra. I'm Peggy Woodruff. It's 9 o'clock on this Friday morning. You can hear me every weekday, 6 to 10, for Morning Classics.
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0: Here's Trevor Pinnock leading the European Brandenburg Ensemble in a Brandenburg Concerto, the number 2 by Bach.

0: We've been listening to Brandenburg Concerto No. 2 by Johann Sebastian Bach on Classical 89. Trevor Pinnick led the European Brandenburg Ensemble. It's 12 minutes past 9. Momentarily, we'll hear an overture to HMS Pinafore, a delightful curtain raiser to Gilbert and Sullivan's comic opera from 1878.
1: 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Beethoven's Ninth Symphony and its triumphant Ode to Joy, Mozart's Jupiter Symphony in an intimate chamber orchestra setting, and Stravinsky's Firebird. 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Learn more at DeerValleyMusicFestival.org.

The Academy of St. Martin in the Fields was conducted by Sir Neville Mariner in the HMS Pinafore Overture by Sir Arthur Sullivan. I'm Peggy Woodruff. The time is just about 9:18 on this Friday morning. It's good to be with you for Morning Classics.

That was a piece composed by Fritz Kreisler, but arranged in that version by none other than Sergei Rachmaninoff. I would bet that he used it for an encore in his concerts. We heard it performed by George Bellett. It's 9:24. I'm Peggy Woodruff. Ernest Chausson was a student of César Franck, and on his way to musical heights when he died at the age of 44 in a bike accident. Experts believe that although he had learned structural discipline and form from Franck, he probably would have gone the way of the Impressionists like Debussy in the end. Ernest Chausson wrote only one symphony, which gave people that idea. We'll hear it performed by the Belgian Radio and TV Symphony Orchestra, José Serra Brière conducting.

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1: They are the stuff that dreams are made of, with wheels. Cars are more than transportation. They can be status symbols, secret weapons, time machines, and ego trips. Next time on The Score, let's get behind the wheel of some of the most intriguing cars ever imagined. Join James Bond in his Aston Martin DB5, the Ghostbusters in the Ecto-1, and take a ride with Lightning McQueen in Cars.
0: That can be heard twice, tomorrow at 8 a.m. and 6 p.m. I'm Peggy Woodruff. Thank you for tuning in to Morning Classics. Stephen Cap Perry will take it from 10.

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3: 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Our family didn't have even a television, but we did have a record player, and I was introduced as a child. And then all of my brothers played musical instruments, and we played in the orchestra called the Kaletones, the Kaysville Leighton Orchestra. And I played in the high school orchestra when I was a sixth grader in elementary school.
2: Well, that's fantastic. You've chosen Dvorak's Cello Concerto as your Friday favorite. Tell me why.
3: I think because I played it myself, and it was one of those things that had a gorgeous, gorgeous melody, but it had the technique of the fingers that allowed you to incorporate your whole body into it. My name is Stanley Green. I'm from Mapleton, Utah, and my Friday favorite is Dvorak Cello Concerto.

by Antonín Dvořák. His cello concerto in B minor, Raphael Wallfisch, played cello with Sir Charles McCarris and the London Symphony Orchestra. Now a take on a work by Shakespeare. Lars Erik Larsson, back in 1937, was hired by the Swedish Broadcasting Corporation to be their composer in residence and write music for their radio dramas. One of them was A Winter's Tale by Shakespeare. Instead of a freezing, terrible winter, the image we get is more of looking through a frosty window with a crackling fire inside. It's pretty cozy, this Winter's Tale by Lars Erik Larsson. Dorrit Mattsson with the New York Scandia Symphony.

0: Frédéric Chopin's etude known as the Aeolian Harp. Boris Berezovsky played piano. Aeolian harp, by the way, is not played by hands, but a harp that is played by the wind blowing through its strings, almost a musical relative of wind chimes. Stay tuned for the London Brass in just a moment.
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0: We continue our midday classics with a bit of musical history. In the late Renaissance, most music written for ensembles was still connected to vocal texts, but the piece we're about to hear comes from a landmark publication, 1608, called Songs to be Played on All Kinds of Instruments, one of the earliest publications just for instrumental music. Giovanni Gabrieli's Canzone Seconda, A4, with the London Brass.

0: Canzone Seconda on the fourth tone, Philip Pickett with the London Brass, that work by Giovanni Gabrielli. Stay tuned. In just about 30 seconds, you'll hear one of the most gentle but famous openings in classical music, a harp plucking a string exactly 12 times, striking midnight.
1: Celebrate Utah's musical heritage with Saturday morning broadcasts of the Utah Symphony on Classical 89. These in-concert performances feature complete works lifted from recent concerts performed by one of the finest orchestras in the West. It's a weekly tribute to excellence, tradition, and the joy of music.

very sneaky ending to Camille Saint-Saëns' Danse Macabre, Sir Alexander Gibson with the Scottish National Orchestra. We continue Midday Classics now with violin and piano for the third movement of a violin sonata by Gabriel Fauré.

0: Augustin Dumay playing violin with pianist Jean-Philippe Collard for the third movement of Gabriel Fauré's Violin Sonata in E minor. Thank you for tuning in to Midday Classics. In just a moment, a triumphant thread that runs throughout an opera.
1: They are the stuff that dreams are made of, with wheels. Cars are more than transportation. They can be status symbols, secret weapons, time machines, and ego trips. Next time on The Score, let's get behind the wheel of some of the most intriguing cars ever imagined. Join James Bond in his Aston Martin DB5, the Ghostbusters in the Ecto-1, and take a ride with Lightning McQueen in Cars.
0: Join us for The Score Saturdays, 8 a.m. and 6 p.m. Next, we hear a piece of music that is heard at the beginning and then throughout an epic five-hour opera. It's The Trojans, Les Troyens, by Hector Berlioz. This Trojan march is first heard when the people of Troy drag the giant Greek wooden horse inside the walls of Troy, completely unaware of who's hiding inside it. David Zinman with the Baltimore Symphony.

The Baltimore Symphony Orchestra, led by David Zinman in the Trojan March, a major theme from the epic opera The Trojans by Hector Berlioz. Head over to the website when you've got a moment for Classical 89. That's classical89.org. You'll see our playlist, information about our upcoming programs, on-air hosts, and of course, upcoming events and specials. Mozart was an excellent violin player, but he really loved playing the viola when he was playing himself with a group. He said he loved being in the middle of the harmony. And some musicologists believe that when he wrote the piece we are about to hear, he wrote the viola part for he himself to play. It's Sinfonia Concertante for violin and viola. Anna-Sophie Mutter plays violin. Yuri Bashmet is the violist with the London Philharmonic.

Symphonia Concertante for Violin and Viola by Wolfgang Amadeus Mozart. The London Philharmonic with violinist Anne-Sophie Mutter and Yuri Bashmet playing viola. So glad you've tuned in to Midday Classics. The lunch hour coming up. 9 more minutes, we will hear Composer's Daybook right at noon. And then a piece written by Beethoven that came in a little bit late. It was written for a very specific day, for a very specific ruler. He missed the deadline altogether.

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This is the Composer's Datebook for July 17th. I'm John Burge. On today's date, in 1877, the Vienna Philharmonic performed for the first time in Salzburg, the birthplace of Mozart, during a three-day music festival that included works by Mozart and two living composers of the day, a 44-year-old fellow named Brahms and a 64-year-old named Wagner. The Vienna Philharmonic would return to Salzburg six more times for mini-festivals through 1910, some led by composer-conductors like Richard Strauss and Gustav Mahler. In 1925, an annual Salzburg Festival was established, with the Vienna Philharmonic and the Vienna State Opera as the main musical participants. The Second World War disrupted the festival in the 1940s, but soon after, it reestablished itself among the most prestigious of international musical happenings. Traditionally, a familiar brass fanfare opens each Salzburg Festival radio broadcast, but probably few music lovers know the name of its composer. It was Josef Messner, who wrote more than 700 works. He was born in 1893 in the Austrian Tyrol and died in 1969 in a village near Salzburg, where he had served as church organist, conductor, and composer for decades, leading many festival concerts featuring sacred music by Mozart and others. Composer's Datebook is produced by APM, American Public Media, in conjunction with the American Composers Forum, reminding you that all music was

You've tuned in to Midday Classics. I'm Stephen Cap Perry. Beethoven's first pure concert overture, meaning previously he had written overtures for introduction to operas or plays like Egmont, Coriolan, and Fidelio, but this piece we're about to hear, a name day overture, was one that was separate from any other production. Beethoven scribbled down in his journal his intention this would be an overture for any occasion or concert use. Well, it's the name day overture. It was written for a specific saint on a specific name day. Saint Francis of Assisi, who was the official name day of the Austrian Emperor Franz, or Francis the First. Well, Beethoven missed the name day, and he had to set the score aside and finish it the following spring. It was never even premiered until Christmas Day the next year. Great music, whether it was on time or night, or not, the Vienna Philharmonic led here by Claudio Abbado.

0: The Name Day Overture by Ludwig van Beethoven. The Vienna Philharmonic was conducted by Claudio Abbado. I hope you'll stay tuned for a beautiful nocturne.
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Mykola Lysenko's Nocturne in C-sharp minor performed by Arthur Green. Next, a bit of inventiveness by Franz Joseph Haydn, who loved to keep his audiences entertained not only musically but with a few other tricks. For instance, in this symphony number 67, at one point, all of the string players are directed to flip their bows over, so not playing with the hair side of the bow, but the wood side, tapping the strings for sort of a strange clicking sound that delighted the people at the prince's court. And then he has two violins play together. One of them tunes their lowest string, the G string, down to an F, down an entire step, to play a drone imitating a peasant bagpipe. Let's hear the BBC Philharmonic.

Nicholas Kramer with the BBC Philharmonic for Haydn's Symphony No. 67. Thanks for connecting. However you do, there are four different ways. 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Glad you've connected. George Gershwin's An American Paris is interesting for a lot of reasons. First of all, it's the first time that he had orchestrated every single note. For instance, his Rhapsody in Blue, an earlier masterpiece, was actually orchestrated by Ferdi Groffé. And so some people were thinking, yeah, Gershwin's good as a songwriter, but does he know the orchestra? Well, he proved it with An American in Paris. Let's hear the New York Philharmonic, led by Leonard Bernstein.

0: Leonard Bernstein and the New York Philharmonic, George Gershwin's An American in Paris. Thank you so much for tuning in. This is Midday Classics, coming to the end of the lunch hour, but not the end of our great music. You will be hearing one of the most celebrated lute players of the Renaissance in just a moment.
1: 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With these translators, K207 FL Payson, K295 BW Levan, K241 BV Milford, K262 BM Cedar City, K288 HM Ivins, and K272 AB Preston. 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
0: We continue Midday Classics with a preludium. What is that exactly? Well, for lute players in the 1600s, a preludium was a piece that you would go out and play when you first were sitting in the room where you were performing. So it was a chance to play a brief prelude for about 1 minute. You'd check the tuning of the very temperamental gut strings. Your fingers would be loosened up a little bit, and you could hear the acoustics of the room before you launched into a longer piece or a suite of dances. Here is the only known one of these by John Dowland. Here's his short preludium performed by Paul Audette.

0: Paul Odette performing Preludium by John Dowland. Thank you for tuning in. This is Midday Classics, and in just a moment, we're going to hear a suite of music from one of the most performed operas of all time, but the composer died thinking it was a failure.
1: They are the stuff that dreams are made of, with wheels. Cars are more than transportation. They can be status symbols, secret weapons, time machines, and ego trips. Next time on The Score, let's get behind the wheel of some of the most intriguing cars ever imagined. Join James Bond in his Aston Martin DB5, the Ghostbusters in the Ecto-1, and take a ride with Lightning McQueen in Cars.
0: Listen to The Score Saturdays, 8 a.m. and 6 p.m. Georges Bizet's opera Carmen is one of the most performed operas in the world and has so many memorable pieces, but Bizet died tragically of a ruptured artery at just 37 years old, only 3 months after the premiere of Carmen. And lots of the critics who saw it and some of the audiences were shocked by the opera's raw realism and the lower class setting and the scandalous onstage murder. Bizet went to his grave believing his masterpiece was a failure. But his good friend by the name of Ernest Guiraud painstakingly arranged the opera's brilliant instrumental interludes and the vocal favorites into concert suites, keeping Bizet's original brilliant orchestration intact. Leonard Slatkin with the St. Louis Symphony now for suite number 1 of Bizet's Carmen.

Leonard Slatkin with the St. Louis Symphony Orchestra, Carmen, Suite No. 1 by Georges Bizet. That suite put together after Bizet's death by one of his good friends, and that theme will carry through to our next piece. Mili Bilakirev wrote the first movement of the following piano concerto and then put it in a drawer, meaning to finish it, for over 40 years. And then when he did pull it out, he completed the first two movements all written out, and then he died. So his student, a close friend and fellow composer, Sergei Lyapunov, stepped in to write and orchestrate the third movement using Bilakirev's remaining sketches. So this was completed posthumously. Bilakirev's Piano Concerto No. 2, Dmitry Yablonsky leads the Russian Philharmonic, and the pianist Anastasia Sofodinova.

0: Anastasia Seyfedinova performing piano with the Russian Philharmonic, Dmitry Yablonsky conducting Mili Balakirev's Piano Concerto No. 2.
1: 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Don't

from the film Defending Your Life, the finale. 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
1: It's Friday afternoon. Always feels good to get to this point in the week. I'm Eric Glissmeyer. Thank you so much for listening to Classical 89 today. This is by Handel, Trio Sonata, Opus 5, Number 3.

Swedish Radio Symphony Orchestra on Classical 89 at BYU Broadcasting. I'm Eric Glissmeyer. Eric Korngold was an Austrian composer who moved to America in the 1930s to write film music. But he was hurt by the accusation that he had sold his integrity to Hollywood. So he was determined to prove himself with a work for the concert hall that combined vitality and superb craftsmanship. And he succeeded with his violin concerto in D major. We'll hear that work now, played by Itzhak Perlman and the Pittsburgh Symphony Orchestra, conducted by Andre Previn.

0: That's by Eric Korngold, his Violin Concerto in D Major. The soloist was Itzhak Perlman, and Andre Previn conducted the Pittsburgh Symphony Orchestra on Classical 89. I'm Eric Glissmeyer. The music continues in just a moment with a string quartet by Dittersdorf.
1: They are the stuff that dreams are made of, with wheels. Cars are more than transportation. They can be status symbols, secret weapons, time machines, and ego trips. Next time on The Score, let's get behind the wheel of some of the most intriguing cars ever imagined. Join James Bond in his Aston Martin DB5, the Ghostbusters in the Ecto-1, and take a ride with Lightning McQueen in Cars.
0: Be sure to listen tomorrow at 8 a.m. or 6 p.m. on Classical 89. Here's a performance by the Franz Schubert Quartet, playing String Quartet No. 2 by Dittersdorf.

That's a recording by the Franz Schubert Quartet, String Quartet No. 2 by Karl Ditters von Dittersdorf. 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Click on it. You'll see the thing that is currently playing, and you can also see what was played earlier in the day, and you can also go back for 7 days to see what was on earlier in the week. Coming up at 3 o'clock, it's Friday Favorites. I do hope you'll stay tuned and hear what Harvey Hatch has to say about Swan Lake.

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1: Good afternoon. So glad you're listening to Classical 89 today. It's time for Friday Favorites, something we do a couple of times each week, 10 a.m. and 3 p.m. We have a listener introduce a favorite piece of classical music, explaining a connection to the piece or other reasons why they like it. And then we get to hear the music. 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Recently, I spoke with Harvey Hatch. How were you introduced to classical music?
2: As a young man, as I grew up, we had a musical family. My mother graduated in a major in music. And I can remember we had dozens of long play vinyl records, classical. So I was exposed to a lot of classical music growing up. And then over the years, I was exposed to a lot of other music that my dad or mom would take us to as well.
1: Your Friday favorite is Tchaikovsky's Suite from Swan Lake. Why is this your choice?
2: I remember my father taking us, driving us from Idaho Falls to Salt Lake to the old Capitol Theater to see a ballet, and it happened to be Swan Lake. And I didn't care much for ballet, but I loved that music. Well, years later, as we were, my wife and I were serving as area medical advisors in Russia, the Bolshoi Theater was closed. It was under renovation, and they had some structural problems as well, stemming from the streetcars running underneath, vibrating the structure. So it took them 6 years to fix that. And so they finally got it fixed after 6 years, and we had a few months left to on our mission, and we really wanted to go to see this ballet. But it, as you might imagine, they were hard to get tickets to, and they were very expensive. But eventually, there was someone in the area office, a native Russian, that got us tickets. So we got two tickets, very expensive, but we got to go see this ballet in the Bolshoi Theater, way in the back, way up on about the fourth or fifth balcony, I think. But it just was, I just loved the music so much and reminded me of that I had seen it before. My name is Harvey Hatch from West Jordan, Utah. My Friday favorite is Tchaikovsky's Suite from Swan Lake.

A Suite from Swan Lake by Tchaikovsky, with Zubin Mehta conducting the Israel Philharmonic Orchestra. That was a Friday Favorites choice of Harvey Hatch. Thank you, Harvey, for being a part of Friday Favorites. Gorgeous music there. Certainly easy to see why you enjoy it so much. If you'd like to be a part of Friday Favorites, you can get the process started by sending an email to fridayfavorites@byu.edu. I'm Eric Glissmeyer. Classical 89 is in the studios of BYU Broadcasting. This is by Sergei Rachmaninoff, Prelude, Opus 23, No. 8.

That's pianist Dmitri Alexeev playing Prelude, Opus 23, No. 8, by Sergei Rachmaninoff. Max Bruch wrote a couple of Swedish dance suites. Funny thing, though, Bruch never visited Sweden. His Swedish influence came more from the Romantic era fascination with exoticism and folk cultures than from firsthand experience. Swedish Dance Suite No. 2 by Bruch is played by the Radio Orchestra of Kaiserslautern.

0: Music by Max Bruch on Classical 89, Swedish Dance Suite No. 2, the Radio Orchestra of Kaiserslautern led by Werner Andreas Albert. I'm Eric Glissmeyer. In just a couple of minutes here on Classical 89, we'll travel to Scotland's Hebrides Islands, courtesy of Felix Mendelssohn.
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That's a performance by guitarist Manuel Barueco. He played Sonata in D Minor by Domenico Cimarosa. This is Classical 89. Felix Mendelssohn was only 20 years old when he embarked on a journey to Scotland that would leave a lasting impression on his music. During his visit to the Hebrides Islands, he visited Fingal's Cave. That's a sea grotto with unique acoustics and formations, and its dramatic beauty inspired him to compose one of his most evocative works, the Hebrides Overture. Here's a performance by the London Symphony Orchestra conducted by Claudio Abbado.

0: Felix Mendelssohn's Hebrides Overture, a recording by the London Symphony Orchestra and conductor Claudio Abbado. I'm Eric Glissmeyer. Thank you so much for listening this afternoon. More music is coming right up.
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a concerto for four violins in E minor by Giuseppe Torelli. Reinhard Goebel led Musica Antiqua of Cologne on Classical 89. 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Johann von Hall was well known in 18th century Europe. He played in quartets with Haydn and Mozart, and he was one of the first composers to work successfully without the support of a patron. One of the reasons he was successful is that in the last part of his career, he focused a lot on piano works for the growing middle class, and they bought and played his works. We won't be hearing piano music right now, though. This is Symphony in C Major by von Hall. Kevin Mallon leads the Toronto Chamber Orchestra.

Symphony in C Major by Johann von Hall. Kevin Mallon conducted the Toronto Chamber Orchestra, and this is Classical 89 at BYU Broadcasting. I'm your host for Afternoon Classics, Eric Glissmeyer, working our way toward the end of the work week and the beginning of the weekend. Zdeněk Fibich wrote a symphonic poem called At Twilight. It's a musical reminiscence of the composer's courtship of one of his girlfriends, and it depicts the lovely evenings the couple spent together. At Twilight, played by the Czech National Symphony Orchestra under the direction of Marek Štílek.

That's by Czech composer Zdeněk Fibich, a piece called At Twilight. Marek Štílek led the Czech National Symphony Orchestra. You're listening to Classical 89, and I'm Eric Glissmeyer. Stay tuned for one of Bach's Brandenburg Concertos coming up in 7 minutes. Right now, we spend time with Walter Rabl. This is a movement from his quartet in E-flat major for clarinet, violin, cello, and piano.

That's the Orion Ensemble playing a movement, the fourth movement, from Quartet in E-flat Major for clarinet, violin, cello, and piano by Walter Rabl. Brandenburg Concerto No. 3 is music that's all about motion and drive. Bach writes for three trios of strings, and he sets them spinning around one another in brilliant counterpoint. The result? A piece that seems to burst with energy from start to finish. Here's Martin Perlman with Boston Baroque.

0: Brandenburg Concerto No. 3 by Bach, a performance by Boston Baroque and conductor Martin Perlman on Classical 89. I'm Eric Glissmeyer. In just a moment, a relaxed, unhurried waltz by Johann Strauss, Jr.
1: 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Beethoven's Ninth Symphony and its triumphant Ode to Joy, Mozart's Jupiter Symphony in an intimate chamber orchestra setting, and Stravinsky's Firebird. 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

Herbert von Karajan leading the Berlin Philharmonic in Roses from the South by Johann Strauss Jr. Johann Strauss used melodies from one of his lesser-known operettas for that piece. It's a relaxed, unhurried waltz that shows Strauss could charm an audience without relying on showy effects. This is Classical 89. And we have a piece now by Ma Sikong. That's M-A-S-I-C-O-N-G. It's called Ballade.

Soir de Fête, Festival Evening by Ernest Chausson. José Cerebriere led the Belgian Radio and TV Symphony Orchestra. This is Classical 89, and I'm Eric Glissmeyer. We're about 7 minutes away from music from a 1987 Steven Spielberg movie. 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This is the overture to Don Giovanni by Mozart. Bruno Weil leads Tafelmusik.

the overture to Mozart's Don Giovanni with Bruno Weil and Tafelmusik on Classical 89. Empire of the Sun is a 1987 movie directed by Steven Spielberg. It's about a privileged British boy whose comfortable life in Shanghai is shattered by the Japanese invasion during World War II. He's separated from his parents, and he struggles to survive in an internment camp. But he clings to hope, imagination, and his fascination with airplanes. From that film score by John Williams, this is Exultate Justi. The composer leads the Boston Pops Orchestra and the American Boy Choir.

0: Exultate Justi from Empire of the Sun by John Williams. John Williams himself was the conductor of the Boston Pops Orchestra and the American Boy Choir on Classical 89. 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
0: Here's music by Giuseppe Sammartini, Concerto Grosso No. 8.

Concerto Grosso No. 8 by Giuseppe Sammartini. Chiara Bonchini conducted Ensemble 415, and this is Classical 89. I'm Eric Glissmeyer. Thank you so much for listening today. Stay tuned for a performance today coming up at 6. Later this evening at 9 o'clock, the concluding episode in this week's series of Exploring Music. All week long, Bill McLaughlin has been exploring symphonies by Mahler, Bruckner, and Elgar. Have a great evening and a wonderful weekend.

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1: Two thousand years ago in Rome, there was a venue called Circus Maximus. 150,000 Romans would go there to see chariot races, gladiators, sometimes human sacrifice. Italian composer Ottorino Respighi wrote this musical portrait, and he hurls us into the chaotic scene with the orchestra going full tilt. From APM, American Public Media, this is Performance Today. I'm Valerie Kaler. Coming up, we'll visit that scene in ancient Rome via a recent concert in Charlotte, North Carolina. Kwame Ryan conducting the Charlotte Symphony in Respighi's Roman Festivals, later this hour on PT. Ottorino Respighi wrote his Roman Festivals in 1928 for a full symphony orchestra. Let's jump back a couple decades to some earlier output for solo piano. He'd already composed more than 40 works when he wrote this set, but this was his first published music. Pianist Pietro Beltrani plays numbers 2 and 5 from Six Pieces for Piano by Ottorino Respighi.